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0: about money, but it's about a legacy. His 12-year-old daughter being a pretty promising 12-year-old volleyball player in the LA area. That honestly might be the biggest factor. And don't take it from me. That's what LeBron said. I think those were probably the comments I thought held the most weight today when he did his podcast at the Fanatics Fest. He said, my 12-year-old daughter is pulling a lot of weight. Mentioned that he talked to her and told her that he was leaving the Lakers and that he's going to be moving away from the LA area. And from what everything it sounds like, she's not moving. She's going to stay there. And that's why I think, again, the wife is staying there. Who is she going to live with? So LeBron's wife and his 12-year-old daughter are going to stay in Los Angeles from what it sounds like, how he's spoken about it. I heard Gary Payton speak about it. Does he want to be close to them? Again, not going to be with the Lakers. And no, I don't think that means he's joining the Clippers because, my God, they're going to be a disaster this year. And I don't. LeBron ain't joining any team that's got probably better chances of being in the lottery than being in the playoffs. Where's the next closest place to LA? San Francisco. The Bay Area. The Golden State Warriors. And so I honestly do believe that a decent amount of this comes down to being close, just a quick private jet ride away whenever he wants to see him. Off days, take a quick PJ, have them jump on the PJ, come to the Bay Area. You're not talking about a 5-hour plane ride to go see him on an off day. Be close to his 12-year-old daughter. He can go to her volleyball games. Close to his wife. And Tucson, Arizona ain't that far of a private jet ride or a plane ride away either if he wants to watch his son Bryce play during the season. And if that's possible, you know, again, the NBA season and the college basketball season obviously align with one another, but you know, who knows if there are some minimal opportunities. And I don't know, let's see, Arizona's men's basketball schedule this year. I don't know if they have anybody in the LA area on the schedule. I don't think they have their schedule rolled out just yet, but you know, they play in the Big 12. So, I mean, there's nobody in L.A. or San Francisco unless they play them non-conference. They did play UCLA last year, but I think that was a neutral site game. Either way, if there are any opportunities for him to go see his son Bryce play at Arizona this year, not too far of a plane ride from San Francisco. And if Bronny is actually playing for the Lakers, who knows? Maybe there's 2-3 games this year where LeBron, if the Warriors have an off night, if they have an off day and they're at home and they're not traveling, Lakers are playing at home. Does LeBron take a quick PJ ride to the crypt and go watch Bronny play 3 minutes off the bench? I think a decent amount of it is being close to his wife and his daughter, and I think a decent amount of it is wanting to play with Steph Curry and Draymond. And I think he's going to go to the Golden State Warriors. When I think it over and over through my head, going back home to Cleveland, it makes a little bit of sense. It doesn't make a lot of sense. Going to Miami makes next to no sense. Philly makes the most sense for a title. But I still think LeBron is going to the Warriors. 310-840-4910. But I mean, I'm fed up with it. I need an answer. Please. And I know he said on his podcast, he goes, you know, everybody's like, we need an answer. Stop wasting everybody's time. And he goes, there's a lot that goes into it. We get it. But I mean, come on. There's no more big moves going down in free agency. You know, that's another thing, too. Oh, LeBron he's playing chess with the rest of the NBA. He wants to see what other teams are willing to do. There's no more moves. There's no more big moves. We saw the big trades. We've seen all the free agency signings. It's over. It's done with. Summer league's in session. There's no more moves around the league to be made. I said the day he left the Lakers, more than 2 weeks ago, it was two teams and two teams only, the Warriors and the Cavs. Then the Philly trade happened for Jaylen Brown. I still don't think Miami's in play. I think they're just being included for namesake, and I'll gladly say I was dead wrong if that's the case. Philly still, to me, makes the most sense if it's about a title. But the more and more I think about it, the more and more I think LeBron James is going to be playing year 24. And in his words, he didn't even commit to this being a retirement tour. He thinks he could probably play a second year. 2 years with Steph and Draymond Green and Steve Kerr with the Golden State Warriors. And I think you get that decision. Probably I'll give you a prediction. This is the only time I'm going to give you an official prediction on the day I think it happens. I think it's going to be either Sunday night or Monday afternoon. 3 to 4 days from now. 310-840-4910. Number to join the show. You could call, you could text. Where do you think LeBron is headed? And when do you think we get that answer? I think it's the Warriors. I'm Pat Boyle. When we come back, we'll switch up. We'll get your calls and your texts, but we'll also switch up and talk some football and why it's going to be another prove-it season for George Pickens. I'm Pat Boyle. This is BetMGM Tonight right here on Westwood One Sports.
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2: The NFL is almost here. 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
5: A better life with Dr. Sanjay Gupta.
6: We talk a lot here about ultra-processed foods and the many ways in which they can negatively impact your health. They've been linked to weight gain, obesity, type 2 diabetes, cardiovascular disease, even cancer. And now a new study out of UCSF found that high ultra-processed food intake was associated with something called intramuscular fat, which is exactly what it sounds like. That's fat inside your muscles, which can cause them to become weaker. Now, in this particular study, the researchers noticed more wear and tear and pain in people's knees because of weakened thigh muscles. Cutting back on ultra-processed foods isn't easy. The CDC estimates at least half the calories in our diet come from ultra-processed foods. But if you're looking to eat cleaner, cutting out sugar-sweetened beverages, that may be the best number one thing you can do to try and get started. I'm Dr. Sanjay Gupta, helping you live a better life.
7: Fightingblindness.org.
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11: I don't know about you, but my social media feeds are flooded with lotions and potions and gadgets, all promising to unlock different components of longevity. But if you log off, take a step back from all the hype, you'll find that the actual keys to a longer, healthier life are hiding in plain sight. There are four of them. Number one, nutrition. The Mediterranean diet really is the gold standard. Number two, exercise. You should be getting 150 minutes of moderate intensity exercise or 75 minutes of vigorous intensity exercise every week, plus strength training and stretching. Number three, sleep. Sleep is when your body and your brain repair themselves. You should be getting 7 to 9 hours a night. And finally, number four, often gets forgotten, socialization. It's not a bonus, it's a necessity for a healthy life, finding a sense of community, purpose, and belonging. I'm Dr. Sanjay Gupta, helping you live a better life.
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6: You know, it's funny, when I think back to what the typical American dinner looked like when you and I were kids, there's usually some kind of meat featured at the center of the plate. Vegetables are there, but often thought of as a side dish. More and more, though, we are coming to realize that a plant-based diet, with little or no meat even, is going to be a healthier way to eat for just about everyone. New study out of the University of Hawaii Cancer Center found that eating a high-quality plant-rich diet that includes whole grains, vegetables, and fruits may prevent cognitive impairment even when people start that diet in their late 50s and 60s. Yeah, it's important to make sure you're getting enough protein, fats, complex carbohydrates. Just because you cut out or even cut back on meat, though, is not a license to eat whatever you want. Focus on eating whole, real foods. I'm Dr. Sanjay Gupta, helping you live a better life.
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1: 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Just play the game one way. You hit a ball in the gap, run. Boom, coming in hot.
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0: 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This is Westwood One Sports Night. Here's Josh Graham.
9: Do have a spoiler-free review of The Odyssey that we can get to in just a bit. Just came out in theaters. That is a funny thing to say out loud. Not going to spoil anything from one of the most well-known literary stories ever. One of the greatest tales ever told. Going to let you know what happened. Spoiler alert! They're in the horse! 310-840-4910, before we get to that, in the spirit of The Odyssey dropping, and a lot of people go into the movie theaters, turn your worst movie-going experience into a PSA. What's the worst thing you witnessed in a movie theater? 310-840-4910. Jill's in California. She has the answer. Jill, take us to whatever theater you were in. What happened?
10: Here we go. I was 19 years old. Drove to San Francisco to see a movie with my girlfriend, and it was a French film. And back in those days, like a lot of the years of my life, you could only really see the foreign films in San Francisco, like in an independent movie theater, right? That's what we were doing. So it was an old theater that has the marquee and the whole thing. We go in, we get our Cokes, we walk in this big theater. And as I'm walking in, I notice kind of a creeper, right? About, you know,

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7: A Better Life with Dr. Sanjay Gupta.
8: When you need your body to perform, but some of your muscles are having trouble, other muscles can sometimes help compensate. This is a great thing short term, but long term, it can lead to serious and even chronic aches and pains. So if you've got nagging stiffness or irritation somewhere, don't push through it. Try to figure out why it's happening and how you can correct it. Strength and conditioning specialist Dana Santa says, performing exercises at a deliberate tempo makes it easier to notice when the wrong muscles are taking over, and also gives the intended muscles a chance to engage before that compensation kicks in. Dana suggests that starting with primary movement patterns such as squatting, hinging, pushing, pulling, rotating, and core can help make compensation easiest to identify and to address. I'm Dr. Sanjay Gupta, helping you live a better life.
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1: 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Your go-to spot for stories that keep you in the loop. Hear from some of the most fascinating people in pop culture today. Whether it's Facebook, Instagram, Twitter, and TikTok, news about your favorite stars, or studies that will blow your mind, we've got you covered. The Topical Fruit.

0: every day. We give you those winners, brought to you by our friends over at the Golden Spur. Nice Friday night dinner place, I will say. Need dinner plans? Golden Spur, hit them up. They're winners. They provide you with our winners today. And before I get into the main one, early winner, the word penultimate.
1: Off top, 602.
0: Elijah broke out his big boy vocabulary to start the show.
1: And again, if you want to talk about trends and words, this is a word that I just have seen starting to pick up steam. And I think it's one of those things that once we actually learned what it meant, we're like, oh, okay, I can use that. Because I'd rather say penultimate than say the one before the last one.
0: Yeah. Which sentence sounds better? South Carolina plays Georgia in the penultimate game of the 2026 regular season, or South Carolina plays Georgia in the second-to-last game of the 2026 season? I'm an idiot, and I will do whatever I can to make something sound smarter than it actually is.
1: Yeah, penultimate. That's a very, very solid word. Add it to your vocab.
0: Every time. Absolutely. Penultimate winner. Did not expect that to be a winner going into today's show, but here we are. Another winner. The concept of the game stealer. Whole theme of the show. Maybe one of my favorite ones, because we've talked this week about turnover margin. We talked about explosive play and explosive play margin. But sometimes you just have to have a game stealer. Somebody who is not a star that does something spectacular to win a game that you're not supposed to win. Even whether it's, you know, being a heavy underdog before the game, or help you engineer a great comeback and steal a game that you didn't deserve to win in the first half. There are plenty of players, especially in Gamecock lore, that you can fit as game stealers. One of my favorite ones that was mentioned from the 84 season, Mike Hold, coming off the bench against Notre Dame. If you come off the bench in South Bend and help engineer a win, you stole a game. Congratulations, you're a game stealer. Thievery, normally not socially accepted, but in the game of football, you want to be a game stealer.
1: Winner, the blank game.
0: Name games.
1: Any game that has a name attached to it is a winner. Because think about how many games you play every year. You play 11, 12, 14 games every year. Very few games in the history of fandom have a name attached to them. It could be a player's name. Uh-huh. It could be a weather name.
0: The monsoon game.
1: It could be an incident during the game name.
0: The fight game. Or do we just call that the fight? Do we call it the fight game?
1: Yeah, I think it's called the fight, but yes, it is part of this, part of that
0: same
1: series.
0: Lore. Yeah.
1: Right, part of that series, because obviously the Clemson game has several subfolders, right? So the big folder is Clemson game, subfolders underneath it. You might have the Dylan Thompson game. You might have the fight. You might have
0: the push off.
1: I was up for two of them. Thanks. Thanks,
0: Elijah. Rest of hearing in two of these games.
1: This is where the, if we go back to vocabulary, there's a difference between famous and infamous. I was there for two infamous ones. Yeah, but yes, any game that has something attached to it, always a winner.
0: Oh, I love a good name game. There's a podcast, I forget who does it. They're athletes, like Julian Edelman, maybe.
1: Okay.
0: But I do love the name of the podcast. It's Games with Names.
1: Nice.
0: And those are my favorite types of games, the ones that you remember forever, the ones that are either make you euphoric by rewatching them or traumatized by rewatching
1: them. But here's the thing. You can't predict when those things are going to happen.
0: It's organic.
1: We don't know when it's going to happen. We don't know what game this year is going to have something attached to it. And that's, to quote Herm, it's why you play the game.
0: You play to win the game. And I think that's one of the reasons why I just get so excited for football season every year. So I know there's going to be one game this year that I will always remember. Every single game in my career covering a team for an entire season, whether it is at a school like MTSU, right? I remember it was my junior year in college. There was a 2-point conversion that Rick Stockstill went for. Instead of going for the tie and going for overtime, they go for the win against Lane Kiffin in Florida Atlantic. Little fade to the tight end of the end zone. Touchdown. Or not touchdown, 2-point conversion. You win it. It's the 2-point conversion game, right? And that's the one that everybody there remembered it by. It was a big deal. South Carolina, every single year, unfortunately, infamously, A&M last year was probably the one that to me is the most memorable. But then in 2024, you had 3rd and 16. You had a few games famous ones, not infamous, famous ones from that season. And if we're, the more we get closer to a football season, the more I do love thinking about the ones that I would not have been able to predict at the beginning of the year. Because it's so much prediction stuff when you get into the month of July, you get to media days and everything like that. You don't foresee, no matter, even if the result you could predict, you can't predict how you get there.
1: You could not look at a schedule and say, this game against Jacksonville State is going to be known henceforth ever as the Stone Blanton game.
0: But guess what it was? You never would have thought that Stone Blanton would be a game stealer against Jacksonville State. But that's the beauty of it. It's the beauty of what we do. It's the beauty of this wonderful sport and just sports in general. Games with names. I love it. That's a winner. Those are winners brought to you by the Golden Spur. Tyler Head and Jack Veltri, they're next. 9 a.m. to 12 p.m. Live from Pro Swing, 4708 Forest Drive. Go see the fellas over at Pro Swing. Hang out with them. They're next. They're winners. We'll see.
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0: We're excited about it. And hey, we're put our head down, see if we can go find a way to win some games.
1: I'm trying to put ourselves in the headspace of how a Clemson fan would hear that and react. And he's not wrong in the things that he said of all that they accomplished and all that kind of stuff, but this is the here and now, right? Like, yeah, you've won national championships. You won ACC titles. You have had winning seasons for the past 15 years. That's all great and good, but last year was a disappointment. And you can flash your trophies and stuff from years past in our face, but that doesn't matter right now. What are you doing in this moment to turn things around? How are you leaning more in to what's happening in current college football to make this Clemson program better? And I don't feel like Clemson fans are getting the answers they want necessarily, which is what's further creating more frustration with Dabo with them, I think.
2: No, totally. I think when you look at Dabo, he's got the national championships. He's been at Clemson a long time. He's a good coach. But the fact of the matter is, he won those national championships a decade ago. And times are changing in college football to where you got to catch up. You got to stay in the game. And look, Clemson made the playoff the first year, winning the ACC championship. But, you know, look, the last few years have not been what Clemson was, you know, back in the mid-2010s. So, yeah, I think sooner rather than later, Clemson's got to find a way to get back there for Dabo's sake. Because Dabo, I view as a potential untouchable coach that I think just could spend the rest of his career at Clemson. But that's not to say that if things go haywire over these, you know, this year, maybe things change.
1: Well, and again, when you've had as much success as Dabo Swinney has had at Clemson, when you do take that step back, and I understand the message that he's trying to say, like, hey, winning's hard, man. It's like, but hey, you won at a high level for a long time. We expect you to continue to do that. And again, yeah, the sport's changing around you, but like other great coaches, we expect you to evolve with it and change with it, and that's not happening as right now. Now, again, last year could be a blip on the radar, and they could go out there and win 10, 11 games, win the ACC, and make the college football playoff national championship, and then everybody would shut up about it. But until you do something like that, this fan base is going to continue to be more aggravated with him, because again, they feel like they see this is trending in the wrong direction.
2: Now, speaking of the fan base getting aggravated with him, I feel like there is something to be said about what they're doing at quarterback heading into the season, which I think, do you have the cut here for that?
1: I do,
2: yeah,
1: yes.
2: I think that's a good segue into that part of the conversation.
1: So here's Dabo. This week at number three, Dave. Here's him talking yesterday about their decision to not go.
0: CB's been great. He really has. I mean, listen, I know y'all write about it. I know y'all talk about it. You know, we have fans that talk about it. At the end of the day, you got to make decisions. When you can't make decisions that please everybody, and if you want to fail drastically, try to do that. And we made a decision that, you know, we weren't going to go and get some shiny, you know, object at quarterback. Well, we understand that. And if it doesn't work out, we're going to be just raked over the coals for that. But, you know, you got to make decisions that you believe in. And, you know, we always do what we think at Clemson is best for our team, for the long-term health of our team and organization, et cetera. And there's a reason why we had confidence in the decision that we made. And that's because we're there every day. And
1: look, I don't know enough about Christopher Vezina to have a definite opinion on what he's going to be as starting quarterback. I know he started last year in the SMU game when Kate Klubnik was out, threw for 300 yards, had three touchdowns. They ended up losing that game. That's kind of the only real sample size we have of him in a true full game capacity. But as Dabo Swinney mentioned there, they believe in what they have in their quarterbacks on the roster. They decided to not go portal shopping. But when he talks about those shiny objects, I feel like that's kind of a way of almost talking down to the teams that do those kind of things. Well, when you look at the last couple national championships, guess what? Those are transfer quarterbacks. When you look at guys that are routinely in the Heisman Trophy conversation or finalists, those are transfer quarterbacks. And there were a ton of really good options at quarterback this offseason in the transfer portal. And if this season doesn't go well with bad quarterback play for Clemson, the fan base can be like, hey, why weren't you in the mix for any of these guys that could have been willing to come here and play for us?
2: And I think that's what

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Don't scream. Call Akeem today at 803-

0: was like,
1: well, and that was the interesting thing. A lot of times you think about this. In preseason media polls, a lot of times they're going to be based on what did you do last year.
0: Yes.
1: Now, going into 2021, Carolina had just gone through the 10-game COVID-shortened season and won two games. So, yep. In my head, if you said they're picked sixth, I think, Tyler?
0: Yeah, last. When we had divisions.
1: Why?
0: Sixth out of seven.
1: Right. Yeah. Okay. Yeah. So, I think a lot of times what you see is that we saw this after the 2023 season, going into 24. Carolina did not have much buzz. Now, in that building, Carolina felt like, internally, we got a chance to be pretty good.
0: Yeah.
1: You know, they felt like Sellers could end up winning that job, and they knew the talent level he had. They'd had a good portal year. They had a lot of experience coming back. On the surface, though, people looked at it and said, okay, you just lost your two best offensive players. You just lost Spencer Rattler. And you just lost Xavier Leggett, and you won five games. How are you going to be that much better? But they were, right? Yep. Then you think about, you know, what happened last year. Why did South Carolina have so much hype? Well, they had a really strong year in 2024, just missed the playoff. They were getting back a lot of that talent. So kind of the flip side of that, you got back Sellers, you got back Dylan Stewart, got some other players. But I think it kind of got under, and most of us here were like, hold on, you know, ranking Carolina, and now, to be clear, I didn't think they'd be 4-8. Shouldn't have been 4-8. We all know. But, you know, I think most of us around here locally were sitting around going, I don't know, man, number 11, number 13, it seems a little bit high for that team.
0: Sure.
1: And so a lot of times I think these preseason polls are just based on, you know, what did you do last year? It's really hard to do a deep dive into every team in the SEC and have a good handle on it. And even if you do, things happen. You know, it's a tough league. You got injuries. How do these different portal pieces, you know, all mesh together? It's really hard to predict nowadays.
2: I mean, yeah, how do you even do a deep dive when there's like 40 new players? So,
0: yeah,
2: you
0: know, that's what we have the Phil Steele catalog for.
2: Yeah. Yeah, but even then, he doesn't know which guys are. For the most part, and it's like, I don't know how you even, like, it's hard to do for one team. How do you do it for every team where you, because how many of these guys, man, have, like, 70 catches at an FCS school, transition to the SEC, and then it's like, oh, man, they made an easy transition. Mm-hmm. There was nothing to it. And then same type player, similar output, transitions to the SEC, and they're like a true backup who never really like is a major impact player. And it's like, so it's almost as hard, in my opinion, to figure out which of those guys are going to be able to translate to a next level. It's almost as hard as it is to figure out which high school players are going to be successful. And, sure, you know, so much of it, man, is about just dealing with all the other things that go into success. Like, are you gonna work? Are you going to be able to deal with adversity and everything that goes along with playing at that next level? So, man, I think it's really, really hard. It was already hard to do those things. Mm-hmm. How many media people will be there next week? 1,000 probably?
0: I don't know, about 1,000, a couple hundred.
2: No, it'd be more than that,
0: dude. 200.
2: Typically, like some years, when this thing was at its biggest, it'd be like 900 and something. Like they'd give you the count, it'd be closing in on 1,000. I don't know about it being in Tampa and everything can be handled so virtually these days. Probably not as many, but if you just pulled them all, you're like, hey, who's going to be South Carolina's starting center this year? How many people would be able to give you the name?
0: Probably not.
2: You know?
0: Yeah.
2: But likewise, like, hey, who's Florida's starting center?
0: Yeah. I don't know.
2: I couldn't.
0: That was actually one of the things last year in doing the media poll is I didn't realize how many running backs in the SEC I didn't know anything about going into last year, because I'm like, these are some names I'm just not familiar with at all. And there are a few that, you know, I kind of put towards the top, but in that middle ground, I'm like, I'm just kind of guessing here on some of these guys.
2: Yeah, well, if you pulled a random guy onto the show and said, hey, tell us about Matt Fuller.
0: Who?
2: Who? But yet here,
0: yeah,
2: like internally, there's a lot of excitement about Matt Fuller's about to take a step and possibly be an RB1 and be a guy who can, you know, rush for 800, 900 yards in a season for you.
0: We talk about Carolina kind of existing in that middle part of the SEC

0: bleep Osama bin Laden, yeah, whatever. And everybody cheered. That was a huge, huge game nationally. And then number three, well, I've got it at three. I've got it at three. But, I mean, again, you want to make the case it's one or two, I'm not going to argue with you. The fade, baby. The fade. I was there. I was in the end zone. I was in the student section. I take a little bit of credit for it because me and a buddy, we had been talking trash to Fred Smoot. Just threw him off his game. I get a little bit of credit for it. Lou Holtz's first year, second year, but we were starting to win. South Carolina that day had made a lot of mistakes. I don't know if people remember. Derek Watson ran a kickoff back. There was a holding call on it. Obviously, we all know what happened with Phil Petty and then Eric Kimry. That story's legendary in South Carolina status. So that's number three. And if you want to say, man, that moment, but I got to put the other two above it. But think about that play. That's the hit, the Jadeveon Clowney hit, Eric Kimry fade. What else do we have? There are others that it's like the play, the moment, that play. Andre Ellington was a part of it. The DJ Swearinger hit. Number four, I went with the Steve Tannehill career night in Starkville. That was the lone win in the 90s on October 14th, 1995, 65-39. Tannehill threw for over 400 yards. Offense had over 600 yards. It was a career night for Tannehill. That was number four. Number five, there was another one. I'll get to it in the next segment. But 803-404-6100, how would you rank South Carolina's wins over Mississippi State? And again, you got the big three. Post 9/11, well, in my rankings, first SEC victory ever, post 9/11 game, or the Eric Kimry fade. 803-404-6100. Weigh in on that. 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
9: Not all screen time is created equal, and a new study out of Sweden is helping us understand this even better. So researchers followed more than 20,000 people over nearly two decades and determined that passive screen time, like sitting on the couch and watching television, raised someone's risk of dementia. But if they did something active, like reading, puzzles, or interacting with other people, this same group of people saw their risk of dementia drop. Just like you gotta put the work in to keep your body in shape as you age, you basically have to do the same thing with your brain. A couple things I have found to help: working to learn something new every day, whatever it might be, challenging yourself in some way every day, and really importantly, staying socially active. Some days, that means meeting friends in person. Other days, maybe an email, a text, or a phone call. Just stay engaged. I'm Dr. Sanjay Gupta, helping you live a better life.
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0: It is the halftime show. Your show of the 8:03. I think Jay and I have been here the longest, actually, out of all of it. When I say here, I don't mean 107.5 The Game. I think Jay's a Columbia boy. I'm a Lexington kid. Yeah, we've been around here. We remember these things. We remember 1992, the doldrums, South Carolina. If y'all remember 92, this is the other thing. Let's go back and look at that game for a second. We'll wrap up this kind of discussion and move on to some stuff. ACC Media Day. ACC Media Day coming up. Some information on that and listening to Dabo as well, some James Franklin stuff. But if y'all remember 92, and of course we, for the most part, try to block it out. We don't want to remember that. That was ugly. First year, South Carolina goes rolling into the SEC, fresh off of being an independent for nearly 21 years. Open the season, Georgia pretty much pummels South Carolina 28-6. Arkansas does pummel South Carolina 45-7. South Carolina loses to East Carolina 20-18. Kentucky up at the Commonwealth sneaks out a victory 13-9. Alabama pummels South Carolina 48-7. Look at the, I mean, three of these four, 28-6, 45-7, 48-7. And then toss in losses to East Carolina, Kentucky. It was bad. I do remember the excitement. I was at the game. I do remember the excitement of South Carolina's first SEC game against number 14, Georgia, to open the season and start of the SEC play, and then the Gamecocks offense couldn't do anything, and the Bulldogs just kind of rolled, no problem. But listen to those scores again. 28-6, 45-7, 48-7, and then Kentucky and East Carolina. Kentucky, by the way, 13-9, East Carolina 20-18. So things are bad. It is more than evident that South Carolina can't compete at this moment in the SEC. More than evident. And here comes number 15 ranked Mississippi State. There's a mutiny on the hands of South Carolina. There's also a freshman quarterback with a ponytail or a mullet. I don't, whatever, one of the two.
1: A mullet tail.
0: Mullet tail. And he's cocky and he's arrogant and he's from Pennsylvania. And he came here because he knew that he could play here and beat out everybody else he had seen in practice. Put him in, coach. And Sparky Woods inserts him. 21-6 later, the end. That was a noon game, by the way. At about 4 o'clock, South Carolina had a victory. Their first ever in the SEC. And people were happy. And there was a lot of partying done in Five Points. I was way too young for that. But
1: and he's probably part of that party.
0: Oh, yeah. He was leading the charge. That, I mean, you know, again, we talk about centennial moments, big moments. Big moments in South Carolina history. You know, like it or not, first SEC victory needs to, you know, kind of be held up there. And that was against, I mean, again, it wasn't like you beat Vanderbilt. They did beat Vanderbilt the next week, 21-17. Sure. Then, of course, you beat number 16, Tennessee, 24-23. You beat Louisiana Tech, 14-13. Lost to Florida and then beat Clemson up there. And we all know those games. Strictly, though, talking about Mississippi State, the fact that you beat them, that is your first victory and they're ranked, everything that went into it. That's why I have that number one on my list.
1: Yeah, you're right. It's a pinnacle moment because, and I wasn't alive for this, but I'm sure there are a lot of questions going into Carolina joining the conference and Arkansas as well. It's like, hey, do these schools belong here? Do they meet the standard of what the SEC is and all that kind of stuff? And not that winning one game proved anything, you know, from a full conference or national standpoint, but it got you over the hump. Right, he got you started. There's something to be said about finally winning that first one that hopefully all the victories come after that a little bit more easier. But finally getting over the hump, that being against Mississippi State, there is value to that. And again, something that every Gamecock fan can look back and say, hey, that's where it began for us in the conference that we're seemingly going to be in forever.
0: And then again, Tyler, I'm sure maybe as a football fan, even though you probably were a whopping like four in 2001, mm-hmm. Again, I call it was a national game. If it had just been played on a Thursday night, it'd have been a regular game. If it had been played on a Saturday, nobody would have paid attention to it. But it was South Carolina, it was Mississippi State, it was the first bet game back from 9/11. And again, not only were we invested, the whole country was, just to get back to some form of normalcy. And again, Preston Thorne can talk about it more because he was truly a part of what happened with traveling and everything that was going on with the football team. He was inside the locker room. But I've got that at number one. Yeah. Number two. That's just that game. You start talking about it, what it meant. I think not just for us, but for the country, for everything. And then, of course, South Carolina wins it. And it was a good game.
1: Sure.
0: Like, it wasn't like a 37-3 blowout. Like, yeah. It kept you entertained. So
1: it had more meaning beyond here at South Carolina. And you're right. It was a moment of feeling. I don't remember it. There's a good chance that I was watching it with my dad or something, but I would have been 5 years old at the time, so I don't have any memories of it. But again, going back and hearing Preston talking about it and diving into it, the game's on YouTube. I've watched the pregame to it, and it's very special, very emotional. And again, you know, we talk about those moments post 9/11, that, you know, George Bush throwing out the first pitch, in the couple days after that at the, was it the Yankees game or the Mets game?
0: I thought it was Yankees, but it might have been the
1: one of the New York teams. But anyway, moments like that of like sports helping us heal, and South Carolina winning that night was a pinnacle part of that.
0: Hour two on the way. We'll talk some ACC media days from yesterday.
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0: head to put on there at the very end or something. That's who Feinbaum is. I don't take him seriously. I don't really take his comments seriously. He makes stuff. That's Feinbaum.
1: Yeah.
0: He's doing it partially to get under Clemson's skin, and he did it. He's going to do it. Clemson fans are going to get all upset, and they're going to get all raged up by over this, and Paul Feinbaum wins. And he has beaten Clemson again. Paul Feinbaum. Because Clemson fans are just going to lose their mind over this. I wouldn't say that he's wrong, but to me, Paul Feinbaum making comments.
1: Yeah.
0: But it is what it is. Funny, however, though, and he addresses that.
1: Well, and look, Get Up is a show of like, hey, throw your spiciest opinions out there and let's talk about it. Like, that's kind of what the show is for. So when he comes on there, he's going to come with something like that that spurns conversation. And I mean, again, there's a lot of truth into what he said, but it's for the point of stoking the flames a little bit.
0: Yeah. And again, you know, he's under Clemson's. I'm sure Clemson people have heard that. Now he's under their skin. And I'm sure the Clemson message boards are riled up and they're all in arms and ready to go to Jocks or go to Birmingham and take down Paul Feinbaum. But yeah, all right, you got that. We'll play that again later. We'll come back, we'll get into some more ACC media day, including James Franklin making quite the curious comment. It's the Halftime Show.
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0: back in. 11 minutes in front of 4 o'clock on this Friday. Jay and Terry with you. Thanks again to Langston for joining us. Always appreciate his time. Coach Tony Annan will join Terry and me coming up around 4:15. We have two games left in the World Cup. One of them, really excited about. The other one, nobody's excited.
1: Not even the people playing.
0: Not even the people playing. I did look it up, though. You want to hear about the World Cup prize money real quick?
1: Mm-hmm.
0: All right. Now, everybody that played in the World Cup got $10 million plus $2.5 million for, like, logistics. So, Basically $12.5 million. Everybody. And then you got more as you're, like, I think the USA ended up getting, like, $16 million for advancing, something like that.
1: Okay.
0: But the final four. So, and they'll determine the actual order of finish this weekend. So tomorrow's game does matter. It has a $2 million difference. The fourth place finisher, so the team that loses tomorrow's England-France game, will take home $28
1: million. Ouch.
0: The winner of tomorrow's game, third place, will take home $30
1: million. Whew, is that it?
0: The loser of the championship game will take home $43 million. And the winner of the World Cup will take home $51
1: million. Mm.
0: That's not bad.
1: Yeah, you know what? That's not bad.
0: That's not bad
1: about payday.
0: And I don't know. You know, it's up to each country to determine how much the players get. So, you know.
1: All right, let's say, all right, you win, all right, so, again, if you win the World Cup, how much is it?
0: $51
1: million. So if you're that country, and obviously the federation is the one that's running your show, right?
0: Yeah.
1: So would you keep 50 for yourself and give and split $1 million among the players? Is that how you do it? How much would a player, seriously, if you win the championship, do you, I mean, I don't know if you know. I know you know a hell of a lot more about soccer than I do. How much roughly would each player get?
0: Again, it depends on the country. I know this much. The United States has a specific deal with the entire organization. So, like, the final players for the men and women, like, the current roster of the men and women will split. Like, the federation keeps 20%.
1: Mm-hmm.
0: And then the rest of the money is split evenly amongst all of the players. And the same formula will hold next summer for the Women's World Cup. So all the men and all the women will split the money equally for those that are at, you know, so the final rosters.
1: Okay.
0: Like that's how that works.
1: All right.
0: But that's America's formula. I have no idea how Argentina or Spain or France or England or, you know, whomever, man. Portugal, Senegal, Australia, Cape Verde. I hope the Cape Verde guys
1: got a little something. Like, you know, they're getting paid hourly.
0: I don't know, but that Vazina guy, the goaltender who went that from, like, you know, 4,000 followers to 40 million. He's still the story of the summer.
1: Absolutely.
0: And he had a couple of amazing games.
1: Like you said, he was 40 years old.
0: Yeah. Didn't even have a club. He wasn't even on a club anymore. That's why I was joking with you like the first week. I was like, I think he's bartending in his party. He didn't have a job.
1: Probably was bartending.
0: He didn't have a job.
1: Probably played in some pickup league.
0: You know, now he needs to be like an influencer.
1: Absolutely.
0: But I don't know how they'll split it. But I would like to think that, you know, let's, you know, so again, Spain or Argentina, all of whose players are well paid already as professionals, would at least get, you know, like a, I don't know, like a $500,000 each?
1: You hope, right?
0: I mean, you know.
1: Come on now.
0: A little something for the effort.
1: Help a brother out,
0: yeah,
1: man.
0: I mean, they're giving up, you know, they're giving up a lot of their time.
1: And, you know,
0: and they're putting their bodies on the line, and it's been hot in America.
1: Yeah. Give them a little something.
0: So,
1: right?
0: I hope so. Anyway, what you got?
1: I got to go in today. Okay. We're gonna make this multi-tiered. And if you get any of this, great. If not, you know, it's okay.
0: Okay.
1: 1941, the year we were both born. Joe DiMaggio's hitting streak of 56 games is stopped on this day.
0: Yeah.
1: What team was he playing against when his hit streak was stopped?
0: Oh, wow. I'm just going to guess the Tigers.
1: Close. Cleveland Indians.
0: Okay.
1: There was a guy named Ken Keltner who was playing third base that day for the Cleveland Indians.
0: Okay.
1: Made two spectacular backhand stops to rob DiMaggio of hits that day.
0: And so it's his fault.
1: All his fault. By the way, you know, if this was, you know, today's world, his car would be covered in liver and cheese.
0: And he'd be getting social media threats from Yankee fans.
1: People would want to kill him.
0: Yeah.
1: Did you see that poor dude?
0: Yeah.
1: All right, so after after, this is a great stat.
0: Okay.
1: After DiMaggio's hit streak gets stopped by Ken Keltner and the Cleveland Indians, DiMaggio then goes and hits in 16 more consecutive games.
0: Wow.
1: He hit in 72 of 73 games.
0: He was good.
1: So let's say he's all right. And his Mr. Coffee Machine was fantastic.
0: Yeah. Married Marilyn Monroe.
1: I mean, he had a good life.
0: Bro.
1: Very bad, right? Here's a roll.
0: He could
1: have had a 73-game hit streak, which would have been almost a half a season.
0: I know, man. That's great.
1: And he married Marilyn Monroe. And he had Mr. Coffee.
0: There you go, Joe.
1: And you've heard the story that he would not do the old-timers day at Yankee Stadium unless they introduced him as a very slipping ball player.
0: Oh, wait. No, I did not know
1: that. Yeah.
0: Huh.
1: Yeah, ready? Very slipping ball player, had a long hit streak, and married Marilyn Monroe.
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9: Everyone poops. It's not just the name of a classic potty training book. It's a universal truth. Even though everyone does it, almost no one wants to talk about it. Dr. Tricia Pasricha wants to change that. She's the author of a new book. It's called You've Been Pooping All Wrong. And she says there are three critical P's of pooping. The first is propulsion. Both the voluntary push you exert and the involuntary contractions that happen naturally within your body. Top line, when you feel the need to go, don't hold it. The second P is pliability, which refers to stool softness. The keys to this one are making sure you're drinking enough water and eating enough fiber. And the last P is for pelvic floor. If you can get your knees up above your waist while you're on the toilet, like on a stool or a garbage can or a stack of books even, that can make all the difference. I'm Dr. Sanjay Gupta, helping you live a better life.
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7: A couple accidents still being worked on. I-20 eastbound to Fairfield Road, exit 70. Also still clearing I-26 eastbound, US 21, exit 129 there. And stop and go traffic, like always, at Malfunction Junction. We've got our construction. I-26 between Bush River and Old Sandy Run. I-20 between Sunset Boulevard and Bush River Road. And Broad River Road between I-26 and Dutch Fork. Pop back in here. We've got our winner. $325. We got that next in the Crescent Construction Grand Slam giveaway. 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
7: Oh, let's see a winner. Are you ready?
0: I'm ready. Is it me?
7: Let me read it. Jay Phillips.
10: Woohoo!
7: Forest Drive in Columbia.
0: Well, something like that.
7: Chris Marshall, close to you. Chris Marshall, Columbia. Chris, congratulations. $325, Chris Marshall. You're a winner. Our promotions guru, Jeannie, will reach out to you. You win $325.
0: And you
7: split
0: don't.
7: Between you, Jay Phillips, and myself.
0: You don't even have to take Terry out to
7: rules.
0: Dinner.
7: It's in the rules. That's right. That's it. And, hey, Halls.
0: Well, there goes that $325.
7: God,
0: it's worth it, though.
7: Oh,
0: it's worth it.
7: You know it is, man. I went there, how many months ago now? I went. And I'm going, man, this is good.
0: Oh, no. They know what's up.
7: Stupid good.
0: They know what's up.
7: Stupid good. So, anyway, Chris Marshall, Columbia, thank you very much for jumping in, participating, listening, all that good stuff. You are the winner of the $325 in the Crescent Construction Grand Slam Baseball Coaching Hire Giveaway.
0: I had somebody...
7: Money's gone.
0: I had somebody tell me one time, like, I don't know why people want to go to a place like that and spend that much on a steak. I can go to... And then they named a much less expensive, like a much less expensive place. And I'm like, why would you even say that?
7: Right.
0: Like, it's just a steak. I'm like, No, it's not.
7: No, it's not, man.
0: It's really not. It's really not.
7: And it's a big difference.
0: Yeah, it's really. Big difference. It's really not.
7: So, yeah. I'm with you 150% on that, man.
0: Just saying.
7: Yep.
0: Just saying. All right. Drive around the SEC time here. We have a couple of poll questions running today, and they are all about SEC Media Days. First off, the one that we mentioned earlier for the Gamecocks, where do you believe the Gamecocks will be voted on to finish the season by the media next week? Four choices, and these are slots, so 1 through 4, 5 through 8, 9 through 12, 13 through 16. Now, 58.4% of you say 9 through 12, so could be 9, 10, 11, or 12. Mm-hmm. And I didn't ask for specifics. I wasn't going to do four different polls, Terry.
7: Right.
0: So, that would be... but 9 through 12, and that feels... fair, like you and I were saying, not to say Carolina will be 12th, but you feel like there's four schools that are definitely behind them. Arkansas, Vanderbilt, again, feeling like it. Arkansas, Vanderbilt, Kentucky, and State. And then, as you and I said, there's another group of about five schools: Carolina, Auburn, Missouri, Florida. I give a slight nod to Tennessee ahead of those, but Tennessee's kind of in that group.
7: Yeah. I just think there's a lump of five.
0: Yeah.
7: And then we'll see who emerges.
0: And then I think right ahead of Tennessee are Oklahoma and Mississippi, and then you get to LSU and A&M, and obviously then Bama, Georgia, and Texas.
7: I think that when you've got with Missouri, Tennessee, South Carolina, Florida, and...
0: But like Oklahoma, what was it? Oklahoma yesterday had an over under of 7.5. I'm like, nah, man.
7: No, they're going to be over that number.
0: I'd be stunned if they aren't.
7: Same here. I think with Auburn and South Carolina and Tennessee, Florida and Missouri, that's a crew of teams that if things go well for them, they can have really good years. Yeah. But there are question marks that could prevent
0: them. They'll be in dogfights, right? It's just like we saw with Carolina last year. Again, and I know we keep coming up with, but the LSU game, the Missouri game, the Bama game, the A&M game. I mean... You didn't win any of them, and you could have won all of them. Mm-hmm. I'm not saying you should have won all of them, but you could have won all of those games if you do a little bit more, and you didn't. So I'm not here to rehash
7: so
0: the history.
7: So much of it, Jay, with teams like in that level three of the SEC, it just comes down to these schools can, when it goes wrong for them, they can sit and look at the past season, like we're doing this for South Carolina.
0: Right.
7: You didn't make the big plays at the big moments. Yeah, so many of these games, Jay, come down to, what, 5-6 plays?
0: Yeah, absolutely. Or less sometimes.
7: And maybe three.
0: Yeah.
7: And you have to, if you make those plays, you win. It'll go back 2 years ago. The comeback against Missouri. The big plays that were made by South Carolina to win that game.
0: Because remember, Mizzou made a big one.
7: They took the lead.
0: To take the lead.
7: And then South Carolina went down the field.
0: By the way, that was a hell of a play, too.
7: Oh, it was, wasn't it? And by the way, you made the big plays against Clemson to win that game.
0: Yeah.
7: You know, through that win streak, you made all the big plays.
0: Yeah, I mean, Carolina made two big plays. Yeah, the Lenoris run and the pick. Yeah.
7: And this past season, you didn't make the plays.
0: Right.
7: And it comes down to being that simple. And I think, once again, we look at teams in that level three because they're good talent-wise. They're good on paper. But they're not so much better than everybody else. They're going to be dominant. They're going to be games you got to make 2, 3, 4, 5 plays.
0: Yeah.
7: And when you make them, you have a hell of a season. And when you don't, you're sitting around going, how'd you end up 4-8?
0: Yeah. So, 9 through 12, 58.4%. Next is 13 through 16 at 23.8%. So, and again, I'm asking you to predict a media vote. I'm not asking you to predict your own opinions. Or your own thoughts, give us that, And then 5 through 8, 17.8%. There might be a couple of people that end up having Carolina around seven or eight?
7: Maybe.
0: You never know.
7: Could be.
0: No one, though, believes Carolina will be finished in the 1-4 range.
7: No, I don't think that. Yeah. I mean, look, anything can happen. We've seen it. Indiana football. But you just feel like that's a pretty tall
0: climb. Indiana has a football team?
7: Well, yeah, you asked if a basketball team. It's kind of it's crazy. But, yeah, I mean, look, you figure it's, again, we've done it, Georgia, Texas, some combination of Alabama, LSU, Ole Miss. That's your top five.
0: Well, let's get to, before you do that, let's get to the second question, which is SEC Media Days begins Monday. Which of these schools do you believe will be voted on by the media to win the conference title? Alabama, Georgia, Texas, or other? 56.7% of you believe the media will vote for Texas. 37.3% believe Georgia will get the nod. Nobody thinks Alabama is going to be voted number one.
7: I don't think they will. I would be, well, I shouldn't say surprised, but I don't think they'll be close to sniffing number one.
0: And 6%, and I asked you to leave a reply if you wanted to, 6% said others. So we got a few, two others. Well, sort of. Curtis said the media is all in on Texas. I hope they go 8-4. They might. And Josh simply said lane train. So he believes LSU has an opportunity.
7: Maybe.
0: And I think they do. Listen, LSU's loaded with talent, man. And Lane does get a lot out of his talent. Nobody's going to dispute Lane's ability to coach. It's the other stuff that sometimes gets Lane in trouble, but he doesn't seem to care. I don't think people are wrong here, Terry. I do think, like I told you, and it's not because there's any kind of majority of people now voting from the state of Texas, but like I told you, just, you know, as I observe this conference the way I do through the years, and especially since A&M joined and now that Texas has joined, there is this feeling, whether it's naive or not, you know, that, well, they got dudes and they got money and they got big stadiums and they're good. And they haven't really shown it yet. Again, A&M has a history of going 8-4. Until they stop doing that on a routine basis, I'm not ready for it.
7: Well, we had to wait for Texas to show us. Again, in such a long time.
0: Texas has had a couple of good years, but what has Texas not done? They've not beaten Georgia. They're 0-3 against Georgia. And that matters. That's a thing. You know, how much of a thing? Well, it's kept them from winning the title.
7: Georgia's not leaving anytime soon.
0: They're not, man. But I do think the assembled media will pick Texas to win the SEC. I do.
7: See, that's going to be my pick.
0: Yeah.
7: Is Texas.
0: Okay.
7: I'll tell you why. I think both teams are loaded, Texas, Georgia. I just believe more in Arch Manning's ceiling than Hunter Stockton.
0: I get you. And I'm going to flip that script on you, and I'm going to say, until I see Texas beat Georgia,
7: which they haven't yet,
0: I'm going to keep picking Georgia. You know? And I like Gunner. I like that. What worries me for Georgia is, does he have targets?
7: Yeah,
0: I think the top three pass catchers for Georgia left.
7: And what concerns me is Mike Bobo.
0: Well, it's sometimes a little vanilla.
7: It's a very vanilla. They don't have enough explosive plays, and that hurts you today in college football.
0: I don't disagree.
7: And I believe more in Sark's ability to call plays than I do Mike Bobo.
0: Fair.
7: But Georgia, Kirby is the best coach in the SEC.
0: Well, until you knock them off the perch, right?
7: They're just that good year in, year out, man.
0: Yeah. That's the drive around the SEC brought to you by Herndon Chevy. We'll come back. We'll wrap up these poll results.
7: Question from Steve in Myrtle Beach for you,
0: Jeff. Oh, okay, good. All right. We'll do that coming up.
10: Wow, what a play. The Game Network. Columbia, Charleston, Florence, and Myrtle Beach.
11: 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And we'll be in touch. 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
13: The World Cup final on Sunday between Spain and Argentina is a chance for history. Argentina could be just the third team to win back-to-back World Cup trophies, and Spain become the only team to give up one goal the entire tournament if they shut out Argentina. Messi is tied with 8 goals with Kylian Mbappe for the Golden Boot race and needs just one more to win it. Argentina is once again an underdog, as Spain were one of the favorites heading into the tournament. I'm Adam Abdallah.
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15: I'm feeling lucky to have my college-age kids home with me for a few weeks this summer. And one of the things I know we're going to be talking about, AI. I've started to use it more often at the hospital to get fresh takes on patient problems that I'm trying to solve. And for my girls, well, I know that they are navigating college now with these new powerful tools. Something, frankly, that you and I couldn't have even imagined when we were in school. But while it may be tempting to outsource your studying and your work to these large language models, I beg you not to. And that's because AI chatbots tend to reproduce what researchers call weird viewpoints. That's an acronym. Western, educated, industrialized, rich, and democratic. Look, AI isn't going away. And admittedly, it can be a really powerful tool. But you don't want it doing your thinking for you. I'm Dr. Sanjay Gupta, helping you live a better life.
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The day shuts down. The games light up. This is BetMGM Tonight on Westwood One Sports.